პოზიტივი. You got to accent to aid the positive and eliminate the negative. Black John. რაც ჭირდება.

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1: Every technician trained here means reduced dependency on support from outside Poland's borders.
0: More info coming up later on. And now let's have the news stories of the day. Swedish jets to protect Polish airspace. Warsaw not to boycott G20 over Putin invitation. Polish-American Friendship Center inaugurated in Kraków. Sweden will again deploy Gripen fighter jets to Poland from October to support the protection of NATO's eastern flank following repeated violations of NATO airspace, the Swedish government announced on Wednesday. Polish Defence Minister Władysław Kosiniak-Kamysz thanked Swedish Defence Minister Paul Jonsson for the decision. Jonsson said the deployment is intended to strengthen NATO's integrated air and missile defence system and protect a logistics hub supporting Ukraine in southeastern Poland. He said the decision was prompted by the difficult security situation and repeated violations of NATO airspace. Ulf Kristersson, who stepped down as Prime Minister after the September 13th parliamentary election and now leads Sweden's caretaker government, said Sweden had prioritised cooperation in the Nordic-Baltic region and with Poland over the past 4 years. The Gripens will be based mainly in Sweden, with a small operational presence maintained in Poland. In early September, several dozen Swedish Air Force personnel involved in the previous mission received Polish Army medals at the Polish Embassy in Stockholm. Poland should take part in the December G20 summit in Miami, despite an invitation extended to Russian President Vladimir Putin, Polish Foreign Minister has said. Radosław Sikorski described Poland's invitation to the summit as a success, stressing Poland should not boycott the G20 summit, noting, however, that participation in the forum would not mean it was helping to end Putin's isolation and that Poland is not hosting the summit. Sikorski argued the invitation to the Russian president was a bad idea, as Putin should not be treated as a welcome guest while Russia is waging war against Ukraine. The G20 summit will take place in Miami in mid-December, hosted by US President Donald Trump. Poland will be represented by President Karol Nawrocki. Polish government officials said Nawrocki should participate in the G20 meeting but have no contact with Putin. Our presidential minister previously said Poland did not like the decision to invite Putin, but Nawrocki planned to attend because participation in the G20 was in Poland's interest. He added he did not expect any interaction between Nawrocki and Putin if the Russian president attends. Presidential spokesman said that Poland has been invited to join the G20 for the first time, describing this as the result of efforts by generations of Poles. He added he could not imagine Nawrocki appearing in a joint photograph with Putin or having any other interaction with him. A similar issue arose when Poland's finance minister on Wednesday attended a meeting of G20 economic ministers in Milwaukee, where the Russian minister did not take part in the family photo. US Ambassador to Poland Thomas Rose has launched a planned new Polish-American center to be established in Kraków, Poland's second largest city. Rose symbolically laid a cornerstone for the new facility and announced a $150,000 grant to restore and preserve the city. The ceremony for the planned center was held at Kraków Kharkov's Kosciuszko Mound to commemorate the 250th anniversary of the U.S. Declaration of Independence. Established in 1823, the famous mound in Kraków was created in honor of Tadeusz Kosciuszko, a military officer who had fought against Russian rule over Poland and in the Continental Army during the American Revolution.

0: Revolutionary War, becoming a hero of both the Polish and American struggles for independence in the 18th century. America is fortunate to have many, many good friends around the world, but we have no better friend in Europe, Thomas Rose said at the ceremony.
1: A more beautiful day could not have befallen us for such a beautiful occasion and a beautiful event and a beautiful commemoration, a 250 years of Polish-American partnership and alliance, but our history is only the beginning.
0: A time capsule was also placed at the Kościuszko Mound during the ceremony. It is to be opened in 50 years, marking the 300th anniversary of US independence. The capsule contains the founding document of the Polish-American Center, the pen used to sign it, commemorative medals, a pin featuring the Polish and US flags, and a letter from Rose addressed to the people who will open it in 2076. Just a reminder for the latecomers that you're listening to Polish Radio External Service, to our weekday current affairs magazine News from Poland, hosted in Warsaw by me, Michał Owczarek, for another 20 minutes. Poland has established a new National Center for Information Defense to identify and counter disinformation amid a rise in cyber attacks targeting the country. Ada Janiszewska has the details.
2: Poland faces an increasingly complex cyber threat landscape, with government institutions, businesses, local authorities, and healthcare providers all becoming targets of cyber attacks. The scale of the challenge has prompted the Polish government to strengthen national cyber defense capabilities, invest in local cybersecurity, and expand efforts to combat disinformation. According to Poland's Ministry of Digital Affairs, the country is among the most heavily targeted states in the European Union. Minister Krzysztof Gawkowski.
3: Doświadczenia z wojny na Ukrainie.
2: Lessons learned from the war in Ukraine indicate that Poland must implement this protective framework in cyberspace as well. Cyberspace is crucial, particularly given the potential for attacks to disrupt the power grid or cut off gas and water supplies. Indeed, cyber attacks targeting Poland in 2025 focused on critical infrastructure, including the energy sector and sewage facilities. These attacks have been attributed to Russia and form part of a broader Russian cyber operation aimed at disrupting critical infrastructure. One of the most concerning areas is healthcare, where cyber attacks can expose not only ordinary personal information, but also highly sensitive medical data. A major incident involving medical software provider MyDoctor became public in August 2026. According to the Polish government, unauthorized access was obtained to historical data stored in MyDoctor systems, potentially affecting information relating to approximately 18.8 million people and more than 12,000 medical facilities. Cybercriminals use a variety of tactics. Today we are witnessing a surge in attacks targeting the medical sector, as it has neglected the need to protect its data. We will introduce new restrictions in Poland prohibiting companies from handling the data of more than 100,000 patients unless they have appropriate systems in place. The government has repeatedly warned that cyber threats are closely connected with the broader security environment created by Russia's war against Ukraine. Polish authorities and their European and NATO partners have attributed several hostile cyber activities in the region to Russian state-linked actors. Cybersecurity experts have also warned that many companies are still insufficiently prepared for serious cyber incidents. These incidents illustrate a broader vulnerability, says cybersecurity expert Michał Sajdak. Many companies believe that they are prepared simply because nothing bad has happened in recent years in that regard, but reality suggests otherwise. Their defenses are often quite fragile. Sometimes the vulnerabilities are very simple. For instance, someone might switch applications and copy over a customer database, forgetting that it is publicly accessible. Someone else then discovers it online and downloads the entire data set.
4: Ktoś to znajduje na przykład w Google, no i ściąga sobie całą bazę.
2: One of the key initiatives is establishing a local cybersecurity center. The new institution will be headed by Pavel Olszewski, until now a deputy digitization minister. Prime Minister Donald Tusk signed the order establishing the center on Tuesday, Gawkowski said at a cybersecurity conference in Warsaw. The decision took effect on Wednesday.
4: Pierwszy raz ogłaszam nową wiadomość.
2: On Tuesday evening, Prime Minister Donald Tusk signed the authorization to establish a center for combating disinformation. Poland will be the first country in Europe to have a single unified center dedicated to fighting disinformation, demonstrating that we are not merely talking about the issue, but actively combating it at both the legislative and operational levels.
4: Takim ustawowym czy zarządzania wsparciem finansowym, ale również operacyjnym.
2: The government's investments in cybersecurity infrastructure, local government protection and digital skills indicate that Poland is treating cyber resilience as an element of national security. At the same time, recent incidents involving medical systems demonstrate that significant vulnerabilities remain. For News from Poland, I'm Adaja Niszewska.
0: This is Polish Radio External Service broadcasting from Warsaw, and you're listening to the Thursday edition of News from Poland, our Monday through Friday current affairs magazine. And coming up in our show, Thursday marks the beginning of the new academic year in Poland, with new fields of studies gaining popularity.
5: The security of data and systems will become increasingly critical in a world shaped by advancing AI. Next are automation, robotics, and mechatronics.
0: This one coming later in the magazine, and now back to more down-to-earth problems Poles face in their everyday lives. A year ago, Poles began getting money back for their empty bottles and cans. Officials say the scheme has made a visible difference, but critics aren't convinced, and the government now has its eye on a very particular type of bottle. Agnieszka Łaszczuk reports.
6: W systemie kaucyjnym do obiegu wróciły już miliardy opakowań.
7: Zwrotomocni! Zwracajcie opakowania!
8: Ratujcie lasy!
9: Poland's deposit return system for drinks packaging is 1 year old. The government says about 5 billion bottles and cans have been returned so far. Shops began accepting packaging with a deposit on the 1st of October last year. According to the Climate Ministry, that's around 60% of all packaging covered by the scheme. The ministry expects to reach 77% by the end of the year. The system covers plastic bottles of up to 3 liters, aluminum cans of up to 1 liter, and reusable glass bottles of up to 1.5 liters. The ministry cited volunteers from the Czysta Odra River cleanup campaign who found 80% fewer aluminum cans and 90% fewer plastic bottles than a year earlier. Climate Minister Paulina Henning-Kloska says the change is plain to see. Plastic and aluminum have disappeared from our surroundings because we're talking here about both PET bottles and aluminum cans covered by the deposit system. These packages have disappeared from our surroundings, from our streets, parks, forests, lakes. Justyna Piszczatkowska from the website greennews.pl says the early days were difficult. The start of this system was slow. There was a shortage of machines, and to some extent there still is. And packaging with deposit logos was only just reaching the shelves. But now there are more than 60,000 return points, including 17,500 with machines, and 88% of returns go through the machines.
10: Przez maszyny przechodzi 88% zwrotów.
9: Not everyone is satisfied, though. Krzysztof Ciciura of the opposition Land Justice Party says the system is flawed. I think it's badly designed and at the same time introduced perhaps 20 to 30 years too late, because in that time the quality of municipal waste collection services provided by local authorities has improved significantly, and at the same time, well, I no longer have the strength or the time to go from one reverse vending machine to another hoping that this one will work.
11: Butelkomatu do drugiego i mieć nadzieję, że ten akurat będzie działać.
9: The governing coalition acknowledges that improvements are needed. The ministry says it will offer incentives to operators to install more machines. It also plans to lengthen the validity of vouchers issued for return packaging, currently set at a minimum of 30 days. Under planned legislation, that would rise to 90. The minister also wants to extend the scheme to so-called małpki in Polish, a small glass bottles of spirits, which it says are now among the most common packaging items left in public spaces. More than 60% of people want miniature bottles to be included in the deposit system, mainly because they see that at the moment on lawns, by roads and parks, next to rubbish bins, it's mainly this type of packaging that's lying around. Industry representatives, however, oppose the idea, saying it would generate additional costs. The ministry says that change would need separate legislation and a transition period. The deposit refund scheme is Poland's response to European Union target of 90% separate collection of plastic bottles by 2029. The ministry says the previous system, based on municipal waste sorting, recovered only about 40%. But the deposits have also had some unexpected effects. In the village of Sławacinek Stary in eastern Poland, volunteer firefighters have set themselves a target of collecting 1 million bottles and cans. They plan to use the returns to buy a 9-seat minibus for, among others, the youth and children's fire brigade teams of their unit. Reporting for News from Poland, I'm Agnieszka Łaszczuk.
0: Let me just remind you that you're listening to the Thursday edition of News from Poland. The Military University of Technology in Warsaw has signed agreements with the makers of the American attack helicopter Apache, recently acquired in large numbers by the Polish Armed Forces. Using the model, the Military Technical Education Institution is now set to begin training future engineers in areas such as the avionics and armament systems. Marcin Matuszewski has the details.
8: The Polish Armed Forces recently ordered 96 Apache Guardian helicopters, signing deals with their American makers, Boeing and GE Aerospace. The procurement was backed by offset agreements to establish domestic maintenance and training facilities.
11: Doświadczenia z wojny na Bliskim Wschodzie.
8: Recent combat experiences in the Middle East demonstrate that the latest version of the Apache attack helicopter, the one we are acquiring, is the best platform for countering drones. They can track approximately 100 targets simultaneously and engage more than 20 of them at once. Today, these helicopters are an absolute necessity for our air defense systems, for counter-drone operations and for providing cover to our land forces, emphasized Poland's defense minister and deputy prime minister Władysław Kosiniak-Kamysz. Now, on the inauguration day of its 75th academic year, the WAT, Military University of Technology in Warsaw, announced signing of agreements to establish new cutting-edge Apache-dedicated facilities on its grounds and within its structures. We will establish a Boeing Apache Guardian Helicopter Training Center at our institution, as well as a laboratory for advanced composite structures. As a certified training center, we will provide the necessary infrastructure, like top-class simulators, as well as experienced instructors, thereby training engineers, technicians and other military personnel to meet the needs of Poland's military aviation.
12: Będziemy kształcić inżynierów i techników na potrzeby lotnictwa wojskowego.
8: Explained Brigadier General Przemysław Wachulak, Rector Commandant of the Military University of Technology in Warsaw. As he added, the entire Polish military will benefit from these deals.
12: Umowy wykonawcze.
8: The implementation agreements we have signed move the offset program beyond the stage of declarations and preliminary agreements, translating it into concrete, unique training capabilities for our institution. Above all, they enhance our ability to develop unique competencies for the Polish Armed Forces.
12: Na wzrost możliwości unikalnych kompetencji naszych sił zbrojnych.
8: Thanks to the agreement with Boeing, the WAT Military Technical University in Warsaw will train military personnel in three specializations, including Apache's avionics and armaments. Earlier this week, GE Aerospace also signed a contract with Poland's military aviation works WZL-1 in Dęblin, eastern Poland, for training of specialists servicing the T-700 engines, which power not only the Apaches, but also Black Hawks and other American-made military helicopters. The two institutions complement each other perfectly, emphasized Sean Warren, vice president of GE Aerospace.
13: WAT will manage training on the T-700 and CT-7 engines for Polish technicians, military personnel, WZL-1's workforce, and the next generation of engineers who will serve the Polish armed forces. Poland has some of the best engineers in the world, and WAT's reputation for producing skilled technical talent is exactly what's needed to reach a goal that matters strategically. Every technician trained here means reduced dependency on support from outside Poland's borders.
8: The contract for the purchase of 96 Apache helicopters worth approximately $10 billion was one of the largest buys in the modern history of the Polish military. Last June, 8 pieces of an older variant arrived in Poland, and they will be used to train Polish troops ahead of the main deliveries scheduled to start in 2028. As Defense Minister Kosiniak-Kamysz emphasized, keeping deadlines by the US manufacturers will be a crucial element of the deal. That is because, in the face of Russia's growing imperialist ambitions, Poland simply cannot afford any delays. For News from Poland, Marcin Matuszewski.
0: And last but not least in our show, let's celebrate, as October the 1st in Poland officially marks the launch of the new academic year. This season, it is set to see continued high enrollment numbers driven by a large demographic group entering higher education. Agnieszka Bielawska has the story.
5: For many of these young people, it is their first year at university, and they are more than excited looking ahead to what awaits them. I'm starting finances in English at the Warsaw University, and I'm looking forward to the studies. We're all very excited. It is a new chapter, new responsibilities, new people to befriend. It will be a fantastic time, also for partying with new people. This year, the schools of higher learning saw a record interest among the candidates, and that due to an unusually large group of high school graduates, known as a double cohort, resulting from an education reform introduced in 2014-2016 that lowered the compulsory school age to 6 before the policy was later reversed. This means hundreds of additional students in the same buildings and degree programs. The Jagiellonian University admitted just over 8,700 people, an increase of slightly more than 900 compared to the previous academic year, said Kamil Gajinski, head of the university's admissions department. The Nicholas Copernicus University in Toruń saw a 13% increase, while the University of Łódź saw a 12% rise. Anna Żmuda-Muszyńska, press spokesperson of the AGH University of Science and Technology in Kraków, said it will be a congested week of studies. In practice, this simply means that classes will run from early morning until evening. The Adam Mickiewicz University in Poznań deliberately avoided creating too many extra places, stated Vice Rector for Student Affairs Anna Żmuda-Muszyńska. The university's priority is ensuring the highest quality of education along with appropriate conditions and support for students. Even so, the university admitted 7% more students at the start of the new academic year. Not only is the number of students growing, so are the fields studies offered adjusted to present-day interest and need. The personalservice.pl recruitment platform has prepared a ranking of study programs with promising futures. Just a few years ago, choosing a major was relatively straightforward. Options like computer science, law and medicine were the go-to choices. Today, however, the landscape is shifting, said Monika Banish-Bator, press service spokeswoman. It is driven by artificial intelligence, which is taking over an increasing number of tasks, such as data analysis, content creation and programming. Consequently, the demand for specific skills in the labor market is evolving. We therefore analyzed which fields hold promise and offer confidence that a student will be able to thrive in the job market despite the changing world.
14: Osoba, która podejmuje studia, będzie w stanie na rynku pracy funkcjonować.
5: Of course, the market today places the highest value on flexibility and the ability to adapt and update one's skills. As for specific fields of study that appear to be safe bets, cybersecurity stands out, added Monika Banish-Bator. The security of data and systems will become increasingly critical in a world shaped by advancing AI. Next are automation, robotics and mechatronics. Also, the economy continues to need professionals who can design and oversee systems operating in the physical world. Then there is energy and engineering linked to the country's energy transition, medicine, nursing and care-related fields, which are vital given demographic trends, and biotechnology and bioinformatics, a fusion of biology, medicine, data science and AI.
14: Czyli połączenie biologii, medycyny, danych i właśnie sztucznej inteligencji.
5: According to the study, mathematics, statistics and big data are also in the fields of interest, as well as law regarding new technologies and e-governance, as these appear to be growing legal sectors. For News from Poland, I'm Agnieszka Bielawska.
0: Thank you, Agnieszka, for this report, which has brought us to the end of the Thursday edition of our News from Poland Current Affairs magazine. But do stay with us for more, and don't forget to check our website for updates by simply clicking on thenews.pl. I'm Michał Owczarek. 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
1: Hello and welcome to Radio Prague with me, Daniela Lazarová. Coming up in today's program, Prague's modernist Villa Miller reopens to visitors. Balloons, airships and motorcycles, an exhibition showcasing the work of artist Kamil Hoták opens in Prague. And Czechs have developed a way to help cereal crops make better use of water and nutrients from their earliest stages of growth. More on that in just a few minutes. After that, who reads what? The surprising patterns hidden in 17 million library book loans. All that coming up, but first, here's the news.
0: News.
2: EU member states, including Czechia, have given final approval to stricter rules for returning migrants who have no legal right to remain in the European Union. The new regulation is intended to speed up the return of unsuccessful asylum seekers and complements the EU Migration and Asylum Pact. It also allows member states to establish return centers in non-EU countries under bilateral agreements, provided those countries meet international human rights standards. Unaccompanied children cannot be sent to such centers. Critics say the new measures could undermine fundamental rights and prove costly and ineffective. Czech police have seized drugs and production equipment worth around 330 million Czech crowns in a series of operations targeting synthetic and semi-synthetic cannabinoids. Officers discovered two illegal laboratories, tons of cannabis and hashish, and thousands of liters of chemicals. The seized material and equipment filled 36 lorries. Police also confiscated around 60 million crowns in suspected criminal proceeds, including cash, cryptocurrency and precious metals. Three foreign nationals have been charged with drug production, promoting drug use and money laundering as members of an organized criminal group. Part of the alleged criminal activity took place in Poland. Diesel prices fell sharply across Czechia on Thursday after government price caps on fuel came into effect. At many filling stations, diesel was up to 3 crowns per litre cheaper than on Wednesday, while at one station on the D5 motorway, the price fell by more than 4 crowns. Petrol prices declined less significantly, as many stations had already been selling it below the new ceiling. The maximum price is now 48 crowns, 72 hellers per liter for diesel, and 46 crowns and 14 hellers for petrol. The government has also reduced the excise duty on diesel. Czech MPs could vote later on Thursday on a non-confidence motion against the coalition government of Prime Minister Andrej Babiš from the ANO party as the special lower house session enters its third day. The opposition called the vote over concerns including the proposed 2027 budget deficit, Babiš's alleged unresolved conflict of interest, and what it describes as government attacks on institutions. The five opposition parties hold 92 of the 200 seats, while 101 votes are required to bring down the government. The ANO, Freedom and Democracy and Motorists Coalition is therefore expected to survive the vote, as it did a previous no-confidence motion in February. Conditions in Czech manufacturing improved for the seventh consecutive month in September, according to S&P Global's Purchasing Managers Index. The PMI stood at 53.5 points, down from 54.1 point in August, but remaining above the 50-point threshold separating growth from contraction. Output and new orders increased amid stronger demand from both domestic and foreign customers. Higher production requirements also led to the sharpest increase in employment since April 2022. However, supplier performance deteriorated because of transport delays and supply shortages, while higher energy and fuel costs intensified inflationary pressures. It will be mostly partly cloudy with clear skies possible in the east. Highs will range from 20 to 24 degrees Celsius and from 18 to 21 degrees in western Bohemia.
1: That was Vít Bohanka with the news, and we now have a few cultural stories for you. One of Czechia's most celebrated modernist buildings, Prague's Villa Miller, has just reopened after renovations. A presentation on Wednesday also included the launch of a book about the villa, co-authored by leading Dutch architect Winnie Maas. Ian Willoughby went to the event.
3: Zažijete vilu tak v tom pořadí, jako potom od zítřka návštěvníci.
4: The chief curator begins a tour of the Villa Miller, now once again open to the public after an 18-month gap. The famous modernist structure had to undergo repairs after water leaked from its magnificent roof terrace. Matěj Sladký is from the City of Prague Museum, which has operated Villa Miller since the beginning of the 1990s.
5: Rozšířila se expozice o několik nových pokojů.
4: Previously closed rooms have been open to the public. All the windows have been restored, small-scale work has been carried out, and the interiors have been cleaned.
5: Práce a čištění v interiéru.
4: The villa in leafy Strašovice was commissioned by wealthy businessman František Miller, and construction was completed according to a plan by Adolf Loos and Karel Lahota in the year 1930. During the period of communist rule, it housed various organizations, including the Institute of Marxism-Leninism. Winnie Maas is today an internationally renowned architect, but the Dutchman first came to the building in 1984 as part of a student group exploring modern Czechoslovak architecture, and a maid had smuggled them in early one morning.
6: We were surprised. What do we see here then in the villa? First, the smell of charcoal and the smell of dust, the smell of vomit and alcohol was here. There were mattresses on the ground. In one corner, one person was sleeping, and in others, in the rooms, there were some people sleeping. And say the round plan that I was trying to measure at that moment with my, we had to do it in 1 hour, because then all the employees would come in. So we did that with pain in the heart, also to see that with such a jewel.
4: The round plan referred to means spatial plan. Developed by architect Loos, it involved creating rooms or spaces at different levels, connected by a complex sequence of stairs and platforms. It also helped give the title to Traumplan, a book by Maas and collaborators exploring the Villa Miller that was launched there on Wednesday. Loos also used the groundbreaking Raumplan in other designs, but Maas is among the many who regard this as the best example.
6: The sequence of rooms is not only concentrated on one floor, it is like on nearly all the floors. And the sequence is that you come in, you have a small room, you have a bench, you can sit on the bench, you can look to the right, it continues with a stair that goes around the corner. And then you enter another room, and the room has a view already to the salon, to the highlight, not in a straight way, but a kind of hidden. So you continue the walk. Step by step, by salon to salon, from bedroom to dressing room, up to the roof. I think this is the one that shows that the best of this sequence.
4: Villa Miller can only be visited as part of organized groups of no more than 8 people. There are 6 tours a day, Wednesday to Sunday, including 2 in English.
1: Ian Willoughby with that story. Staying now in the field of culture, a new exhibition at Prague's Villa Pelé explores the work of Kamil Hoták, one of the most distinctive Czech artists of the 20th century. Called Landscape of Dreams, it brings together work spanning more than 5 decades of his career, as Ruth Frankova reports.
7: Balloons, airships, motorcycles and airplanes, these are just some of the recurring images in the world of Kamil Hoták, whose work often combines a fascination with technology and invention with a strong sense of nostalgia and poetry. The new exhibition at Villa Pelé looks at Hoták not only as a painter, but also as a graphic artist and illustrator. Although he became one of the most recognizable Czech artists of the 20th century, he never received formal training as a painter, explains the exhibition's curator Libor Štefek.
8: After finishing his secondary school, he wanted to continue studying at the Academy of Fine Arts in Prague. However, his mother was not very much in favor of that, and that's why he started the Faculty of Law. And he almost finished because he made 5 years and just one very, very last exam was missing, but finally he decided to start his career as an artist.
7: Lhotak may not have had formal artistic training, but he was remarkably prolific. During his career, he illustrated more than 400 books, worked for dozens of magazines, and created hundreds of prints. His work also reached beyond the visual arts. He contributed to animated and feature films, designed theatre costumes, and created postage stamps. The exhibition at Villa Belair brings together nearly 300 of his works, borrowed from around 40 galleries, museums and private collections. Libor Štefek again.
8: The visitors can find here a big variety, starting with really like pencils, drawings, ink drawings. Then you can find some watercolors, you can find prints, I mean different kind of prints like etching or dry points or lithographs, and of course a lot of oil painting. So all of these are presented here into different sections.
7: The exhibition also traces how Lhotak's work developed over the decades, from his early fascination with technology and the novels of French writer Jules Verne, known for his pioneering science fiction adventures, to his involvement with Group 42, an important Czech artistic and literary group founded in the 1940s.
8: The main motto of the group was "The world we live in." So it means it was mainly about the city life and whatever we can see around us in the city. Nevertheless, Lhotak was not interested for the, let's say, crowds and center of the city. It was completely opposite. He was interested for outskirts and suburbs, so this was his point of view.
7: After Group 42 dissolved in 1948, Lhotak increasingly turned towards landscape, but he was not interested in untouched nature. He focused instead on places shaped by people, industrial areas, suburbs, and the edges of cities. One of the highlights of the exhibition is Lhotak's largest painting, Baseball Players, which also appears on the exhibition poster. Measuring 250 by 150 centimeters, it is the largest of Lhotak's paintings, says Libor Štefek.
8: This is coming from the period when Lhotak was fascinated by some kind of American style, American games and such, and baseball was that time actually coming into some kind of awareness here. So that's why this is quite typical of that time and also of the Lhotak style of Group 42.
7: Landscape of Dreams at Villa Belair runs until the 6th of December, and visitors can also buy a selection of Lhotak's prints. So for those with a soft spot for old technological inventions and the magic of the city's periphery, there is plenty to discover.
1: Ruth Frankova with that story. A reminder that you're with Radio Prague International, the external service of Czech Radio. A molecule developed in Olomouc could help cereal crops make better use of water and nutrients from their earlier stages of growth. Known as TFU, it is being brought to European farmers by British company Intracrop under a licensing agreement with Palacký University. Vít Pohanka spoke to its principal inventor.
9: My name is Jaroslav Nisler and I work for Institute of Experimental Botany of the Czech Academy of Sciences, and currently I'm leading a lab with just, let's say, 8 to 10 people, and we do research plant biostimulants, plant growth regulators, the chemical compounds which do something with the plants.
10: How does it work,
9: okay,
10: if you were to explain to lay people?
9: Okay, so we work on biostimulants which are usually derived from plant hormones, and plant hormones work in very little concentrations. So that's why we actually derivatize or changing the molecular structure, the chemical structure of the plant hormones, and we are developing new synthetic molecules which are applied on the plants in little concentrations. And then they change, for example, chlorophyll content, root growth, shoot growth, but basically the yield. Yeah, the yield of the main crops.
10: Right. Now, as I read, you came up with TFU. What actually happens to a plant when a seed is treated with TFU? What does TFU stand for?
9: When the seed is treated with a molecule called TFU, the seed produces bigger roots or the roots growing faster. So that's the main effect. It's actually faster establishment of the root growth and finally the shoot growth.
10: So how did you discover DFU? How did it come about?
9: It's a little bit long story because I will tell it short. We were looking for some different molecules, but then we discovered that the molecules, they support root growth, which they suppose not to do that. So then we were looking for the mode of action and we actually found that DFU is blocking auxin inactivation. So it means it keeps auxins in the roots and the auxins are good for root growth. Yeah, so we chemically inhibit degradation of auxins which are naturally in the root, so that's why the root has more auxins and the auxins promotes the root growth.
10: So Intracrop, this company, has tested the technology in more than 80 field tests or trials, that's what I read, and the reports say that an average yield increased by 0.32 tons per hectare.
9: Yes, does that correctly?
10: That's correct, yeah. This is probably for you a very obvious question, but how significant is it for farmers, for the agriculture business?
9: It is significant, but what is the most interesting thing that company rarely see yield increase after seed treatment. So it means when you treat the seeds with something, it's usually to have better establishment, maybe some fungicide activity, so the seeds are not affected by the fungi and by the microbiome living in the soil. But Intracrop actually saw the yield increase from the seed treatment, which is very unusual and very special. So they are very happy about that effect.
10: Now, again, as I read, you previously developed MTU, which Intracrop already sells in its product status. How is DFU different from MTU? And what did you learn from bringing that first invention from, I believe, Olomouc's laboratory into commercial agriculture?
9: MTU and TFU, they are both different molecules and different mode of action. MTU is a, let's say, senescence inhibitor. So MTU blocks the degradation of chlorophyll. It means the plants are greener in the stress or they are even greener in optimal conditions. So it means MTU helps plants keep more chlorophyll. It means do more photosynthesis, capture more carbon, CO2, take more nitrogen. So after application of MTU, the yield is higher because the mass of the treated plant is higher. So it has more biomass accumulated during the life, which can invest into the seeds. Okay?
10: Right.
9: That's done by MTU. TFU, it's different molecule, which, as we said, stimulate the root growth, but as well, this help plant to take more water, more nutrients, and grow better. So again, it has a positive impact on the yield, but I would say the MTU is stronger because the ED effect is more pronounced, but the MTU is applied on the leaves, not on the seeds. So the plant is able to take more of the substance.
10: So from what I understand as a layperson again, it seems that the larger promise here is using less fertilizers.
9: Definitely,
10: in general,
9: definitely.
10: While
9: yes.
10: maintaining or even increasing yields.
9: Yeah, that's true.
10: So how far do you think these new technologies, if I can call it like that, can realistically reduce agriculture's dependence, for example, on phosphorus and artificial...
9: I think it's really realistic that we will use less nitrogen and phosphorus to treat the fields, because right now we have results from, let's say, 5-year testing nitrogen deficiency trials, and we see that we can apply 40% less of the fertilizer with MTU or with status and having the same yield and the same nitrogen content in the seeds. It means the same protein harvest from the field with 40% less fertilizer. And this has been shown in Europe, in US trials, and MTU is actually has the same trend from Europe. It's going to be used in Canada next year and going to be tested or was tested this year in Australia. So there is interest in this technology, and I think it's slowly going further.
10: It's kind of building up.
9: Yeah.
10: So, just last question. I mean, what's the future? I mean, are you going to work on this? Are you trying to develop some new possibilities?
9: The future is that I'm still working on the MTU because I'm interested in the mode of action. It's the real molecular mode of action of MTU is still not known, and I want to discover it because it's very important to understand how the plant senescence is driven. And my second goal is working on TFU. Actually, here the mode of action is much more clear because we know the enzymes, we know the molecular. So that's this project is farther, even it's younger. So I'm continuing working on these compounds.
1: Jaroslav Niesler of the Czech Academy of Sciences speaking there to Vít Pohanka. The Czech Republic boasts one of the densest library networks in Europe, but who exactly uses these libraries and what do their reading habits look like? Drawing on data from roughly 17 million loans made over 3 years at Prague's Municipal Library, data journalist Michal Kašpárek uncovered a number of intriguing patterns. At what age do men and women read the same books? Who are the library's super users? And how do readers' interests change over the course of a year? Ruth Franková spoke to Kašpárek about what the data revealed.
7: Of all the patterns hidden in the data, was there anything that really took you by surprise?
11: Not much, really. It doesn't happen often that an analysis basically only confirms what I have already known before. So let's go through some maybe bits of interesting information. For example, there was one funny thing. I was quite surprised that little kids from 6 to 10 read quite a lot about etiquette, about good manners. So it goes against the picture of rude teens, maybe. Another thing that I found funny was the popularity of topics like the wives of kings and the mistresses of kings among people older than 50 years. And it starts with the wives around 45 years of age. And then, let's say 10 or 15 years later, people start to be interested in the mistresses. I don't know why.
7: Previous researches have shown that women tend to use libraries more than men, but your analysis identified one age when boys and girls borrow books at almost exactly the same rate. When is that, and why do women subsequently borrow significantly more books than men?
11: The ratio is 1-to-1 from, let's say, 6 to 10 years of age, and it is because the schools organize trips to libraries. Kids are given a free card. They don't have to pay for it until 15 years of age, I guess. But after the age of 10, girls stay interested in reading quite more, and the biggest gap is at the age of 35. There are several women readers to one male reader at that age.
7: And do women and men eventually return to more or less the same rate?
11: It gets closer with age, let's say from 50 years of age, but it never returns to the 1-to-1 ratio.
7: You also found that men and women read remarkably similar books around the age of 18, but then their reading preferences diverge sharply afterwards. So why do their tastes come together at that age, and what causes them to drift apart later?
11: It is quite easy to explain. At age 18, both boys and girls, or actually young men and young women, have to read the same books for state exam. That is why authors like Ernest Hemingway are so well read in that age. But shortly after the age of 19, after the state exam, the taste differences grow rapidly. And young men from 20 to 30 and young women at the same age have the greatest gap between the taste measured in how many books do they have in the top 100 most read at that age. I guess it is because they have very different interests at that age. And then it converges back to quite the same books. And that is because at the age of 30, they start to borrow children books. Both men and women borrow books for their kids to read them.
7: What did your data reveal about how Prague residents actually use the library network, do they tend to stick to their local branch or do they travel across the city for their books?
11: They basically stick to their local branch. The standard user goes to 2 branches a year out of 50, but I have found some, let's say, super users, people who visit most of the branches, so 25 and more in a year. There is around 12 of them, and not surprisingly, most of the super users are small kids or people who are retired, so they have enough time to travel across Prague and borrow books from different branches.
7: Your analysis also revealed something interesting about library cards. What led you to conclude that many cards are actually shared by several members of the same household?
11: It is quite different to say how many cards are shared, but one reason I think that is because people from the library told me that it is quite common. A woman is, let's say, a manager of the family cards, and she borrows the card to the husband, to the kids, and then pays the fee every year. And from the data point of view, I found that in 1% of the cases, books like 50 Shades of Grey, erotic literature, was borrowed by kids under 10, usually not interested in such a genre. So it is safe to conclude that, for example, the kid was given the card during a school trip to the library, and then a parent was interested in some adult reading and used the card to borrow it.
7: What do your data tell us about how often people actually use the library? How many books does a typical reader borrow in a year?
11: The typical reader borrows 9 books every year, one half borrows less, one half more. And when I say that, I'm counting only people who have borrowed at least 1 book a year. I don't see people who have a card, but they don't go to the library in my data. Definitely there are people that have a library card and they don't go there.
7: How much do readers' habits actually follow the calendar year? Were there any seasonal trends that particularly surprised you?
11: There was basically nothing surprising. It was almost calming to observe the trends. After a new year, people are interested in improving themselves, so they borrow books about healthy cooking, diets, sports, or personal productivity. Then with each January week, the interest in these topics goes down. Before the summer break, people borrow books like detective novels and travel guides, so basically things that help them relax during the summer. After the summer break, when the school begins again, it is quite well visible that some kids struggle in the school, and the parents borrow things about logopedy, about various speech difficulties. And then before Christmas, people start to be interested in biblical stories and the Christmas itself, carols and so on.
7: And finally, I also wanted to mention some of the titles that were among the most borrowed ones over the past 3 years. What were they and what do they tell us about Czech readers today?
11: Well, the most borrowed book by far was The Diary of a Wimpy Kid, which is an international bestseller, but there is a catch. It is not one book, it is a series of books, like 20 books, and they all have the same title in the data. And the most read novel for adults was Leaning Church by Czech writer Karin Lednická, which is a novel set in the 19th and the 20th century, covering difficult lives of people in North Moravian region. And this is a topic that the most borrowed books have in common. They usually cover the hard lives of our ancestors in eras that were much more difficult to live through than it is today.
1: Data journalist Michal Kašpárek speaking there to Ruth Franková. That's all from us for today. This is Daniela Zerová.

to it. Let's charge it. All she can say, let's charge it. Master charge it.

0: 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You can figure out the rest.
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